0: to put behind struggles. And I said, I want to devote my life to having fun. And then I went to Humber and I realized the process of becoming an actor was not fun. And
1: you saw that the process of being actor was not that, they weren't having that much fun.
0: No, people were crying on the floor. They were releasing emotions. You were being an animal. You were being a tree. We're adults being a tree. Come on.

0: Vos Demi Vida from Luann La Romina strums up three spots to land at number 14.
1: This is the CBC Music Top 20, counting down the 20 hottest tracks of the week.
0: Still to come.

leather jacket. A home run hit from Jimmy swings for the fences, up two spots to take number 8. Angelique also steps up to number

Scientists go to great, often ridiculous seeming lengths to learn about the natural world. Just last week, we told you about a team of researchers who had braved extremely icy waters and potential encounters with leopard seals to study sea squirts in Antarctica. We also heard about the one-of-a-kind collection an Australian wool researcher had spent a lifetime building. And looking further back into our archive, other examples abound. We are reminded, for instance,

Ahead on the show, we check on recent flooding in West Africa and hear how people are holding up as these events become more frequent due to climate change. That is next on The World.

0: This is The World. I'm Marco Werman.
1: And I'm Carolyn Beeler. Today's show would not be complete without sports, starting with the World Cup. Play continues today and not without controversy.
0: That's right. Team USA striker Folarin Balogun is eligible to play against Belgium. He was supposed to sit out today's game after being given a red card in the match against Bosnia-Herzegovina, but FIFA officials lifted the suspension, reportedly after a call from President Trump. European football clubs have blasted the move. Norway's coach, Ståle Solbakken, put it this way.
2: So that's a bad decision.
0: That's five bads, in case you were not counting.
1: But speaking of Norway, it was a very good day yesterday for the team. The

0: Vikings beat Brazil, knocking the five-time champs out of the tournament. The decisive goal came from Erling Haaland.
1: Haaland! Oh, wonderful! He has nailed it for Norway! Their greatest day!
0: It was Haaland's seventh goal of the tournament, which put him in a three-way tie for top scorer, along with France's Kylian Mbappe and Argentina.

0: went anywhere, but apparently
1: it's sometimes, you know, my generation likes to do things that have always been done and be like, have you guys heard of this new thing?
2: Eating? Yeah.
1: It's like, yeah. And we call it something new because we were overpraised as children. It's a whole thing. Yeah.
0: And then the media immediately is like, Gen Z has discovered eating.
2: But they call it reverse pooping.
1: Yeah. Yep.

0: You've been listening to Because News here on CBC Radio 1. I'm Saroja Coelho. Stay with us for discovery, explorations in the world of science from the BBC.
1: Feel that? That's the thrill of the Northern Super League. And it's back on CBC Gem, with six fierce clubs battling all season long for glory. From coast to coast, Canada's first professional women's soccer league is bringing the heat. For the fans who live for the roar of the crowd, the last-minute winner, and the moments that make sports unforgettable, this is your season. 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
2: From CBC News, The World This Hour, I'm Neil Herland. A German company will build Canada's next fleet of submarines. Firms from South Korea and Germany were each pushing hard for the contract, Murray Brewster reports.
3: It seems the decision hinged on the fact that both Germany and Norway are NATO allies. Germany and South Korea

Good morning. Happy Tuesday. It's July 7th, and in the metro region right now, we've got a beautiful sunny day on our hands. It's currently 12 degrees and only set to warm up as the day goes on. I'm Jen White. Thanks so much for hanging out with us here this morning. We're going to be with you until 9 o'clock to help you get the day started. And coming up here on this first half hour of the show, very rarely does an oil company own 100% stake in a project. But that's the case for Equinor after BP sold off its interest in Bay du Nord. You're going to hear from a longtime offshore analyst about what this means just ahead. But first, let's take a look at your weather for today here in the metro region. Going to be a sunny day, but turning to a mix of sun and cloud, and then turning into a chance of showers later this afternoon with a risk of thunderstorms. Westerly winds are going to gust to 40 with a high of 25 degrees, but the humidex is going to make it feel more like 28. In Clarenville today, the sunshine, similar story, is going to turn into a mix of sun and cloud with a chance of showers and a risk of a thunderstorm later on this afternoon with some light winds. And it's still going to be pretty hot there, too, with a high of 25, but with a humidex of 27. Moving along to the south coast of the island now, in Buren today, it's going to become sunny this morning with westerly winds gusting to 40. A high of 25, but feeling more like 27 with that humidex. And it's going to be a little cooler along parts of the coast. And as we head further southwest on the coast in Burgio today, you've got the nicest day across our listening area. It's going to be a bright, sunny day with westerly winds gusting to 40 and a high of 20, except reaching 25 degrees inland. But the humidex is going to have things feeling more like 25 to 29 degrees. And just a note that for today, the UV index is listed as 7 or high right across our listening area. So please have some sunscreen handy. And stay tuned because we've got lots of other great stories coming your way on today's edition of the show. Everything you wanted to know about the Japanese beetle and more. A retired entomologist is going to give us the biological info that we need to know. That's coming up before 8 o'clock. And then a new fire station is coming to the Goulds, and the fire chief is going to tell us what it will mean to have 24/7 service there. That's coming up just after 8 o'clock. But a little earlier on our show, it's a week of celebrations in Conception Bay South with the Kellegrew Soiree. We're going to check in with the mayor to find out what's in store. Stay tuned for that. That's after 7 o'clock. Time now is 6:08. A longtime analyst in the province's

0: offshore is keeping his eye on the market now that BP has signed a deal to sell its stake in Bay du Nord to Equinor. The London-based energy giant says it's looking to simplify its global portfolio. Equinor is the project's Norwegian operator and says it aims to make a final investment decision on the project early next year. Radio Canada's Patrick Butler spoke with analyst Rob Strong.
1: Well, it's a bit of a surprise in one aspect, because up to now we were understanding that BP had actually 37%, but they rounded out to 40%. And they've been active in some of the seminars and some of the presentations. But in one aspect, another aspect is not really a surprise, because BP has been going through some major changes recently and are now going to concentrate on opportunities that they are the operator. However, it remains to be seen. It's a breaking story, so we'll have to wait and see what the market has to say as the day goes on.
2: Yeah. Pretty terse press release from BP, where they talk about simplifying their portfolio, and they write, BP is exercising strict capital discipline, allocating capital to the opportunities that create the most value for BP. I read that and I thought to myself, does BP think Bay du Nord is too risky? Like, is that a signal we're getting, or what do you make of it?
1: I don't think so. BP has been going through some major changes in the last 3 or 4 years, some significant changes, actually. They've changed out senior management a couple of times. They've changed out the chairman of the board. Ironically enough, the current chair or CEO of BP is Meg O'Neill, who some of your listeners would remember her as president of Hibernia way back when. She left Hibernia, went to Australia, and then was retained to run BP. So she would certainly know the lay of the land in Newfoundland. But no, I think this is just BP is trying to restructure themselves. They've gone through so many changes, and this is another one whereby they want to concentrate on acreage that they have 100%, or at least they have operatorship.
2: Right. And when you talk about those big structural changes happening at BP, can you explain that to me a little?
1: Well, BP were one of the leaders in the move by oil companies to sort of look to renewables in a big way several years ago, and there was sort of a shareholders revolt within the shareholding unit. One particular company had over 5% of the equity, and any time a company has 5% or so, it's a significant share. And they sort of influenced BP management to give up their thrust to go to renewables, particularly wind, and go back to oil and gas. So that was a significant change. And the chairman left, and there's been senior management change, and now Chris Meg O'Neill has only been in there for 6 months, so it's a company that's been in a management transitional period for some time now.
2: What do you think about Equinor in this? Equinor now having 100% stake in the project, does that send a signal at all about how serious the Norwegians are about Bay du Nord?
1: I'm a big fan of Equinor. I've traveled to Norway probably 15 or 20 times in my working career. And I remember Equinor before when it was Statoil, and then they took over Norsk Hydro. Equinor is a world-class operator, there's no question. They've done very well in the Norwegian sector. They're about 69% owned by the government of Norway. But they've done well internationally as well, and I'm encouraged that if there was one company that had to be left with 100% of the shares, I'm glad it was Equinor. They're a very responsible company. They treat their employees well. They treat their shareholders well. They're certainly, of all the oil companies, one of the more environmentally conscious companies that I've seen over my years. So I'm encouraged that it is Equinor. The downside of that, Patrick, is that it's nice to have a partner for a sober second thought, someone to look at what you're doing. And if you obviously own 40% or 38% of it, then you're going to have significant say, because you're paying 38% of the $15 billion or whatever the CapEx is. So one aspect, I'm encouraged that it's Equinor, but it would have been nice to have a second oil company there. If you look at oil developments around the world, very, very rarely is an oil company one oil

0: company own 100%. You take Hibernia has five owners, Terra Nova has three owners, Synovus has three or four owners, or at least White Rose has three or four. So it's very unusual to see a oil company have 100%, but if it has to be one oil company that does that, I'm a big fan of having Equinor being that company.
1: Yeah. Bottom line on this, I mean, should this worry people at all, this transaction that came out this morning?
0: I mean, this is breaking news. A little too early to I haven't seen any. I haven't seen the Equinor. You've obviously seen an Equinor press release. I haven't seen an Equinor press release yet.
1: I've seen BP's. But Equinor we're still waiting on. So you're right. We're operating on a limited amount of information.
0: Yes, that's right. And I follow Upstream very well. I have a friend who writes for Upstream, and I'm going to call into him now to see if I can get some further information. And if I do, I'd be more than happy to pass it on.
2: That's analyst Rob Strong speaking with Radio Canada's Patrick Butler. Tor Loseth is Equinor's senior vice president, and he also spoke with Patrick yesterday afternoon about BP's decision to jump ship on Bay du Nord and what's next for the future of the project.
3: I think it's fair to say that companies with a global portfolio always have to make strategic choices across that portfolio and do what makes sense for their portfolio. For us, Bay du Nord is a strategic and a strong project. So, yeah, I think, if I was to speak a little bit to you about Bay du Nord, I would say, Bay du Nord, for us, a strategic project that we strongly believe in. In fact, a project that has become more attractive as we have continued to mature it. And the fact that we now take 100% ownership of the project tells you that we believe in it and that we are, very committed. It's a good project for us. It's a good project for Newfoundland and Labrador. And having full ownership of the project means we have now full control. We have moved into FEED studies, and our focus now is towards FID decision next year. And today's announcement really has no consequence for the progress of this project.
1: BP seems to be saying Bay du Nord might be a riskier endeavor than others. And I wonder do you believe that that's kind of what this sends as a message to people, that BP is going, I'm not interested in this project?
3: I really cannot explain to you why BP are doing what they are doing, because any company has their portfolio, and the strategic choices you do across a portfolio will be different, depending on what portfolio you have. Yeah, for us, this is a strategic, it's a strong project. When they need to, allocate capital in their global portfolio, they have seen it like this. I'm not sure, now I'm just speculating, right? But I don't know what BP has in Canada and how strategically important Canada is in their portfolio. I know that they had a non-operating 37% in Bay du Nord, and maybe that wasn't strategic enough for them, but now I'm just speculating, and I don't really want to speculate too much.
1: Well, let's talk about what you do know, and that's Equinor. Being 100% in the full owner, owning all of the full stake in this project, it's pretty peculiar in this area's offshore. I mean, you look at Hibernia, five owners, Terra Nova, three owners. I could go down the list. Do you think it's slightly peculiar for Equinor to have, 100% ownership in this project going forward?
3: Well, peculiar. I mean, we're not at 100% in our projects, but now we have 100% ownership, and of course we will be considering whether we should take in other partners or not. But we will do what makes sense for the project. So we have full flexibility, and we will do what is best for the project. And that's what I know now.
2: That's Tor Loseth. He is Equinor's senior vice president, and he was speaking there with Radio Canada's Patrick Butler.

0: Those are some beautiful harmonies there. That's Saskatchewan folk duo Casey and Clayton with a song called I Wonder Why. 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
1: Good morning. The traditional free Calgary Stampede Pancake Breakfast is living up to its name as the place in Canada where mega deals get made before lunch. After flipping flapjacks yesterday, Ontario Premier Doug Ford and Alberta Premier Danielle Smith announced a new route for a proposed pipeline running east. Dubbed the Northern Shield Energy Corridor, it would go from Hardisty, Alberta, through Saskatchewan near Regina, eastward near Winnipeg, and end in Sarnia, Ontario, shipping around 500,000 barrels of oil per day. Like all agreements, the devil will be in the details. Premier Ford says it's still too early to know who's going to pay for it.
2: We'll reach out to the private sector, but we won't hesitate to do what the government of Canada and Alberta's doing.
1: Premier Smith says that this pipeline would accelerate Alberta's goal to double oil production. In other news, the suspense is over. The Canadian government gave its submarine rose to Germany's TKM over South Korea, specifically a partnership with Germany and Norway. Prime Minister Mark Carney made it official right before he boarded a flight bound for a NATO leaders summit in Turkey. The multi-billion dollar deal is expected to be the largest in Canada's history. Kristen Cianfarani, president and CEO of CADSI, the Canadian Association of Defense and Security Industries, thinks Ottawa has the right strategy with this. However,
3: I do think we need to be cautiously optimistic because sometimes these things, when they get into execution, we see a change in scope, right? So what is promised?

0: phase to win the bid doesn't always come to fruition when we execute. Sometimes it's challenges, sometimes it's schedule, and sometimes it's just really that the scope changes and it doesn't end up the way delivering the benefit that it should.
1: The Canadian Navy is looking for 12 submarines to replace its existing fleet. Ottawa is willing to pay $24 billion for the boats with maintenance and supports. The total cost will be closer to $100 billion. And finally, this just in, the cool kids are reading books. A report from BookNet Canada, a nonprofit, found that half of Canadians read or listened to a book at least once a week last year, with Gen Zs reading more than the national average. Seems over 90% of 18 to 29-year-olds picked up a book at least once in that time period, the highest showing for that age group in 6 years, with just over half of them reading weekly. As for where they're getting them, Ainsley Sparks is with BookNet Canada.
2: More Canadians get their books from free sources in 2025 than from paid sources. And the public library is actually the top place that Canadians are getting their books.
1: Yay for libraries and the Libby app. Independent bookstores are also seeing an upswing in foot traffic. Kevin Boyer is with Shelf Life Books in Calgary.
3: It's like, I think we're selling larger quantities of certain books. I don't know if overall we are selling more individual titles, but certain books are definitely like more popular and selling more deeply than they had 12 months ago.
1: BookNet says that the top three reasons readers gave for reading were enjoyment or entertainment, to relax, and or to become immersed in another world to escape reality. I wonder why we'd need that. For CBC Radio, I'm Megan Reed.
4: Oh, Megan Reed, you're so cheeky. 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Well, what a beautiful, bright morning here in St. John's. Outside of our CBC studio on University Avenue, it's mainly sunny right now, currently sitting at 12 degrees, but it is going to be a hot day today from Metro all the way to Bonavista and Burgio. And to get all of those details now, Haley Wigmore is on the line with us. She's a meteorologist at the Gander Weather Office. Haley, good morning.
5: Good morning. How's it going today?
4: Good. How are you?
5: I'm doing pretty well. Thank you.
4: This is an easy one to give, right, in a way?
5: Yes.
4: Hot, sunny weather?
5: Yeah.
4: What are we going to see today right across our listening area?
5: Yeah, so pretty much right across the listening area, it's going to be a nice sunny day, though this afternoon till this evening. There is a chance of some showers with a risk of a thunderstorm for Clarenville, pretty much out to St. John's there. Tomorrow is another beautiful sunny day, like right across listening area, and temperatures today and tomorrow will be in that mid to high 20s range, though a little bit cooler along parts of the coast with temperatures more in the upper teens to low 20s.
4: And we do have some risk of thunderstorms today, is that right?
5: Yes, that's right, yeah. And a chance of showers this afternoon just from Clarenville to St. John's there.
4: Okay, and is it going to be nice and sunny for the rest of the week?
5: Looks like Thursday there's probably going to be some showers in and along like the south coast there and into St. John's. Friday more or less mainly cloudy to a mix of sun and cloud.
4: All right, I'll take it. Haley, thanks so much for this.
5: No problem. Have a good one.
4: You too. That's Haley Wigmore. She's a meteorologist at the Gander Weather Office.

0: And I'm Jen White, and you're listening to the St. John's Morning Show here on CBC Radio 1. Good morning, and thanks so much for being here. And a warm welcome to everyone watching on CBC television right now. You're going to see us until 7:30. Coming up on this next half hour of the show, we're going to get the latest in sports. And then police are using drones to help cut down on suspected arson in remote parts of the province after a fire at Cochrane Pond Park over the weekend led to an arrest. You're going to hear from the RNC on that coming up before 7 o'clock. Stay tuned. But first, let's turn to your weather now. In St. John's, we have a beautiful sunny morning here right now. It's mainly sunny, 12 degrees. And for today on the Northeast Avalon and in Clarenville, it's going to be sunny, but turning to a mix of sun and cloud, and then a chance of showers later this afternoon with a risk of thunderstorms. Its westerly winds are gusting to 40, and those thunderstorms are a risk because of the temperature today. It's a high of 25, but with the Humidex making it feel more like 27 or 28. And moving along to the south and southwest coast now, in Buren and in Burgio today, it's going to be a nice sunny day, with those westerly winds gusting to 40, with highs ranging from 20 to 25 degrees, but feeling a few degrees warmer with that Humidex, and of course a little cooler along parts of the coast. And checking out some other current temperatures from right across our listening area right now. In Grays Cove, it's 12 degrees. A little warmer in St. Albans, it's currently 14. And a little cooler in Cape Race, it's currently 9 degrees. Time now is 6:41. Well, Canadian astronaut Jeremy Hansen is retiring. Hansen is just 3 months removed from NASA's Artemis II mission, which saw him and three other crew members do a flyby of the moon. CBC science reporter Nicole Mortellaro joined CBC NewsNet to talk about Hansen and told host Andrew Nichols that his retirement is a bit of a shock.
1: Jeremy was recruited in 2009. He waited 17 years, really, to get his mission. But David Saint-Jacques, who flew in 2018, he didn't retire.

0: So I was quite surprised. Mm-hmm. Now, it's important to remember he's also a colonel with the Royal Canadian Air Force. And Hansen announced the news today via social media saying, "This is far from a departure. My commitment to seeing Canada thrive remains absolute. To ensure continuity in this mission, the Royal Canadian Air Force is enabling my transition into a reservist role." Now, he also went on to say to the Canadian Armed Forces, the CSA, NASA, our international partners, and to my family, thank you. And to all Canadians, thank you for believing in what our country can achieve when we aim high. Now, Prime Minister Mark Carney also reacted to the news, and he said, "On behalf of all Canadians, I extend my gratitude to the Canadian Space Agency astronaut Colonel Jeremy Hansen for his extraordinary service to Canada and his remarkable contributions to space exploration." So it's kind of sad to see him go. He's been such a great ambassador.
1: Mm-hmm. So what does this mean for the Canadian space program?
0: Well, we're still going strong, okay? We currently have three active, Jeremy will be still considered an active astronaut until September, but we still have three active Canadian astronauts with the Canadian Space Agency. That's David Saint-Jacques, Jenny Gibbons, and Joshua Kutrick. Now, Josh, he's going to the International Space Station in September, no earlier than September. Jenny Gibbons, she was Jeremy's backup for the Artemis II mission. She was in mission control during that mission, and most recently she was also in mission control for last week's spacewalk. But one of those astronauts might be going on the surface of the moon as part of the Artemis program. We still have one more astronaut. So it will be interesting. But, it's like I said, it's sad to see Jeremy go, but what a way to end his career.
2: And that was CBC science reporter Nicole Mortellaro. And Jeremy Hansen was the first Canadian to take part in a lunar mission. Congrats to him on that career. Well, time now is 6:44, and we're going to check in with John Hancock now for the latest in sports. Good morning, John.
3: Morning.
2: And we're starting with the World Cup this morning and round of 16 victories. Who won?
3: The United States hope for a deep World Cup run ended on Monday. Charles de Ketula scored twice and set up another for Belgium, a 4-1 win over the U.S. in earning a spot in the quarterfinals. And in that game, of course, there was a lot of talk about red cards, and Belgium midfielder Nicolas Raskin talked about getting the win after all the red card controversy.
4: I think there's always a justice somewhere in life. And the fact that something happened like that, you can call it how you want, but we don't think that was fair. And today, I think it just brings us a little bit of luck that we needed to win the game, and that's it.
3: And in the other match, Spain shut out Portugal 1-0. Mikel Merino scored in the second half of stoppage time. Belgium will play Spain on Friday in Los Angeles in the quarters. Coming up today, the final two matches in the round of 16, Argentina versus Egypt this afternoon. And later, it's Atlanta. And later, Switzerland plays Colombia. And that's the final match in Vancouver. Quarterfinals begin on Thursday.
2: Okay, let's move over to the pool now, John. And Toronto teenager Summer McIntosh, she won another race at the Canadian Swimming Trials in Montreal.
3: Yeah, she won the women's 400-meter individual medley, but she fell short of her own world record. She finished in 4 minutes, 27.35 seconds, more than 3 seconds off her world record time. That's just how good she is. When she doesn't set a world record, we notice. McIntosh opened the meet on Sunday by breaking the longest-standing individual women's world record in the 200-meter butterfly. Of course, she's only 19 and just continues to dominate the sport. And Summer talked about swimming in her home country of Canada and inspiring the next generation.
5: And it always hits different, and it always gives me an extra motivation. I mean, I've talked about this for years, and that's why I feel like I always break world records when I'm in Canada, just because I know everyone in the stands is cheering me on. And of course, just to see all these young kids, especially all these young girls, and how excited they get, it's very surreal to me. And obviously, I do my best to inspire them, whether that's in swimming or any sort of sport. I just try my best to set a good example.
3: Shortly after Summer left the pool, Calgary's Lauren Wigginton swam the men's 400 IM in 4:11:32, lowering a long Canadian record set by Brian Johns back in 2008 at the

0: Beijing Games, 4/11/41. 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
1: Okay, from the pool now, John, to baseball, and the Toronto Blue Jays are having a rough go, hey?
0: Boy, are they ever. They've been outscored 25-1 over their last three games. Helios Ramos hit two homers, drove in five. San Francisco beat Toronto 10-1 yesterday. Kazuma Okamoto did hit his 20th home run of the season for Toronto's only run. He's the only bright light right now. The Yankees beat the AL East leading Tampa Bay Rays 5-1. Winning pitcher Cam Schlittler went eight innings, allowed just four hits, and struck out eight.
1: And Canada beat Jamaica in men's basketball qualifying.
0: Yeah, this is the first round of the FIBA Basketball World Cup 2027 Americas qualifiers. It was held at TD Coliseum in Hamilton, and Canada won easily, 116-78, after an earlier win over Puerto Rico. Dylan Brooks led Canada with 20 points. Andrew Nembhard had 17. Shea Gilgeous-Alexander had 16. Qualifying games continue in late August, with the top three finishers qualifying for next summer's FIBA World Cup in Qatar.
1: And John, you've got some cycling and tennis to finish up here?
0: Yeah, Tadej Pogačar of Slovenia won the first mountain stage of the Tour de France to claim the race leader's yellow jersey. He finished 2 seconds ahead of Jonas Vingegaard for his 22nd career tour stage victory. Pogačar is chasing a fifth Tour de France title. Canadian Derek G was 67th after stage three. He's more than 9 minutes back. And Canada's Félix Auger-Aliassime will face Novak Djokovic in a men's quarterfinal match this morning. And here is Félix talking about his respect for Djokovic.
2: I can only say good things about Novak. I think as a kid, I didn't appreciate it as much. But now that I'm a player, the load of work he's done over the years, I mean, it's crazy. You get dizzy just to think about it. And I have to say, he's been very generous. I've reached out to him at times to ask him about questions, pick his brain. I love to learn from older players, and he's been very generous with his time as well. So huge respect to that, not only as a player, but as a person.
0: So we'll keep an eye on that match. And also top seed Jannik Sinner is on the court today. He'll play Jan Lennard Struff. There you go.
1: All right, John, thanks so much.
0: Have a good one.
1: You too. That's John Hancock with CBC Sports. Well, you might be wondering what's going on at Cochrane Pond Park on the outskirts of St. John's. A 52-year-old man was arrested and charged with arson on Sunday after police say they caught him setting fire to a vehicle there. There's been a number of fires at the provincially owned park in recent weeks. And yesterday on our show, we spoke with Paul Chater, the Deputy Chief of Operations with the St. John's Regional Fire Department, about these fires. And then RNC Constable Stephanie Myers spoke with reporters yesterday afternoon.
3: Yeah, so given the number of fires that we have been investigating in the Cochrane Pond area over the last week, we did engage some different investigative techniques for this matter. We have had, you know, resources deployed. Operational patrol services have been conducting extra patrols in the area, and this just kind of stemmed from those extra patrols. So yesterday morning around 8:15, officers were in the area, just walking the paths, driving around. Given the nature and the terrain of the Cochrane Pond area, they decided to deploy the drone. So they put a drone up in the air. They did observe some suspicious activity, and they recorded that drone footage. And using that, they were able to get officers in place to successfully make an arrest with one count of arson.
4: Can you tell us what was he using, a lighter, what he was doing?
3: I can't discuss the details at that time, giving the ongoing investigation.
4: But enough to say this guy's starting a fire?
3: Absolutely, yes.
5: So there's one charge of arson right now. Are more charges anticipated?
3: The RNC's General Investigation Unit has a number of fire investigators. We do have a number of members working the files. We can't say at this time whether or not they're connected, but they are suspicious in nature.
6: How many fires? I know there are four on Saturday alone, okay? How many fires there have been?
3: I don't have the exact number. I can certainly get that for you after. But I can say we are investigating a number of suspicious fires in the Cochrane Pond area.
7: Given wildfires that are happening, you know, we're hearing from the fire department just about, you know, the resources that go into this. Can you just talk about, you know, the seriousness of something like this and having to deploy these sort of resources in such a, you know, a critical time?
3: Yeah, absolutely. And again, that's why we have all of our resources up there. We've been conducting those extra patrols for both, you know, preventative measures and to investigate anything criminal in nature. So as a police force, we investigate the criminality of it. But we, you know, work with community partners to ensure there's public safety there.

0: for everybody.
1: I'm wondering if you can sort of speak generally about arson. So the you know, there's history of incidents of arson in the province. Considering the climate situation that is the high risk for wildfires, can you tell us about any communications with the government of Newfoundland and Labrador and what's being done to deter or discourage this kind of criminal activity considering the potential devastation?
0: Yeah, so you'd have to reach out to my counterparts within the government, you know, to have those discussions. But from a police perspective, we are doing those extra patrols. We are in the area to, you know, for the public safety piece and to deter, you know, for a deterrence as well. And we continue to investigate any suspicious activity that's reported to us or anything criminal in nature.
1: Does it make it hard with this particular property because it's under the province, but it's privately owned? That's before the courts. Is there anything you can give us about the nature of that property in particular and how you're working around those things to still do your job and make sure it's safe and incidents like this aren't happening?
0: Yeah, so the Cochrane Pond area does fall within RNC jurisdiction. That is the area that we police and we respond to, you know, all complaints and investigate all complaints received for that area. Again, just the area in general, it is difficult for us to investigate and police given the terrain. That's why we're bringing in additional resources like drone operators, foot patrols, and such to ensure that there are, you know, we're doing as much as we can with all of our resources. It's important to realize, too, that just because we're not out, you know, telling everyone what we're doing, oftentimes that's related to, you know, covert operations or the integrity of the investigation. So if you don't see us out there, it doesn't mean we're not around. It's important to realize, you know, the bad guys watch the news, too. And it's important for us for that to keep our keep the integrity of our investigations, to sometimes keep our techniques under wraps. You know, a drone is a relatively new addition to the RNC's resources. We do have a number of officers that have done drone training, and we are using it. You know, our tactics and rescue unit do use it. We use it in a plethora of different police investigations, depending on the need and what we're investigating. But it has become quite useful for us and the whole police force. So for drones specifically, they can be used in a wide range of investigations, not necessarily just criminal. So if there's a missing person, we can certainly track using the drone. They have thermal imaging. So if it's cold out, we are able to easily detect someone that's missing in the area. We use them for, you know, clearing residences. Without giving too much detail, you know, we do like to keep some stuff under wraps. But we use them in a number of investigations. Just last week, or the week before, we had a male take off, and we were able to use the drone as they fled from a vehicle. And we used that to, you know, better rally our resources and to make arrests and complete investigations. So they have been proven to be quite useful since we've started using them.
2: Was the accused staying at Cochrane Pond, or was, like, why was he there?
0: Yeah, I don't have that information at that time. So all the fires remain under investigation at this time. They are all are deemed suspicious, but we're unable to say right now whether or not they're all connected. We continue to investigate all the fires, and we ask that anyone with information certainly report to 729-8000.
3: That was RNC Constable Stephanie Myers speaking with reporters in St. John's yesterday.

picked a couple pockets that night in Italy. It was just enough to get by for a vagrant refugee. You were trading a few stories about where you all would be when you're only 21. I guess all the world is green.

were dreaming of a highway on an endless stretch of land. Said soon I'll be a trucker, boys, that's the only plan. And I have heard in Canada, every woman, she is blonde. One is waiting for me there, so it's best I move along. Feel the heat of the gun, there are no thoughts, you just run.

their 2025 album Good Time After Bad. That's Rube and Rake with Pocket Picker. 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We're going to be with you till 9 o'clock, but we are coming up close to news time now. Stay tuned. We'll be back after that.

0: by its portfolio, and that they only want to spend money on projects that create the most value for their company. Meanwhile, in a statement, Premier Tony Wakeham says this is a positive step forward for the province's offshore energy industry, and that Equinor's commitment to Bay du Nord shows a strong vote of confidence in the project and the long-term potential of the offshore. And that is your CBC News for this hour. Don't go anywhere. Your morning show is still going. Stick around. For Newfoundland and Labrador, I'm Sarah Blackmore.
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0: Good morning. Happy Tuesday. It's July 7th, and in St. John's right now, boy, what a beautiful sunny morning we have. I'm Jen White. Thanks so much for being here with us this morning, both to those of you listening on CBC Radio and those watching on CBC Television. You're going to see us for the next 25 minutes. Coming up on this next half hour of the show, it's a week of celebrations in Conception Bay South with the Kellagrew Soiree. We're going to check in with the mayor to find out what's in store just ahead. And then Mark Carney is in Turkey's capital today for NATO's annual summit. We're going to take you through what's on the agenda. That's coming up in about 15 minutes time. It's mainly sunny and 12 degrees right now here in St. John's, but with a high humidex expected today, there could be some thunderstorms on the way. For a closer look at that forecast, I spoke with Environment Canada meteorologist Haley Wigmore in Gander.
1: Right across the listening area, it's going to be a nice sunny day, though this afternoon till this evening. There is a chance of some showers with a risk of a thunderstorm for Clarenville, pretty much out to St. John's there. Tomorrow is another beautiful sunny day, like right across the listening area, and temperatures today and tomorrow will be in that mid to high 20s range, though a little bit cooler along parts of the coast, with temperatures more in the upper teens to low 20s.
0: And we do have some risk of thunderstorms today, is that right?
1: Yes, that's right, yeah. And a chance of showers this afternoon, just from Clarenville to St. John's there.
0: Okay, and is it going to be nice and sunny for the rest of the week?
1: Looks like Thursday there's probably going to be some showers in and along like the south coast there and into St. John's. Friday, more or less, mainly cloudy to a mix of sun and cloud.
0: And that was Environment Canada meteorologist Haley Wigmore in Gander. And the morning show's Johnny Hodder joins us now in our studio. Good morning, Johnny.
2: Hey, Jen, how you doing?
0: I'm good. It sounds like it's going to be a nice day, according to Haley. So a little wet this afternoon, probably, but
2: I'll take it. We're starting to get summer. It's fine. Yeah.
0: I will take the summer weather for sure.
2: Yeah, it was quite nice yesterday. And I mean, with the temperatures going up, I'm happy enough to have a little bit of rain to kind of keep things safe and keep the wildfire risk down.
0: True.
2: It's all good. Yeah.
0: True. There's always a silver lining, hey?
2: Exactly.
0: All right. What do we need to let folks know about to get their day started?
2: Let's start in CBS at around the Long Pond area. There's an unplanned power outage that started around 5:30 this morning. About 35 or so customers being affected there. Cause is not known at the time, neither is the restoration time of when people are going to get power back, but crews are en route there now at the moment. So hang tight if you are in the area of Peacekeepers Way, Commodore Place is sort of where they're being affected right now. But know that the Newfoundland Power crews are on their way there to figure out what's going on. In Mount Pearl, we've got a couple of planned power outages now. This is going to sound familiar to a lot of people out there in the Ruth Avenue, Sunrise Avenue area. There's going to be from 8:30 to 12:30 p.m. or 8:30 a.m. to 12:30 p.m. There's some scheduled maintenance happening affecting around 30 customers. There's also some power outages happening throughout the week on different parts of Jackman Drive in Mount Pearl. And again, this is related to the underground infrastructure work that's happening. So today from 8 o'clock in the morning until 6 o'clock today, it's going to be the even number sides of Jackman Drive, a portion of that. And then that's going to change tomorrow and throughout the rest of the week as well. So we can update people as that's happening there. One last thing is Marine Atlantic. Now, it looks like this may have started sometime yesterday evening or last night, but the Blue Puttees, they've had to cancel the run at 11:45 this morning from Portabasta, North Sydney. That's due to a mechanical issue on the boat. Not much more information there right now, but in case you were

0: still wondering if you were going to make your trip from Port of Basque and North Sydney on the Blue Puttees. You will not be making the 11:45 crossing this morning, unfortunately.
1: All right, Johnny. Thanks so much for this.
0: Yeah, no problem.
1: That is the morning show's Johnny Hodder. And just a further note for you listening on radio, or if you're having any trouble with it, we're currently experiencing some technical issues with our main FM antenna off and on at the transmitter site at Kenmount Hill in St. John's. So just rest assured that crews are working on the issue, and there may be some outages throughout the day as well. And if you're looking for CBC Radio 1, you can still hear us at full power by switching over to the AM dial at 640 AM. Or you can also hear us by downloading the CBC News app to stream live radio. And you can head over to CBC Listen for live radio or any on-demand content. All right, time now is 10 minutes after 7 o'clock. Well, if you live in Conception Bay South, you know that the Kelligrews Soiree is in full swing. The annual celebration features many different events throughout the week. And to get the latest details on the schedule, CBS Mayor Darren Bent joins us on the line now. Good morning, Mayor Bent.
2: Good morning, Jen.
1: So we're a few days into the soiree already. How have the events been going so far?
2: Oh, it's been amazing so far. You know, the first day, the first real big day was our free pancake breakfast sponsored by Home Hardware. And we had just over 1,000 people out to that Saturday morning. A great turnout there. And we had about, almost 200 people in our Tim Hortons 8K road race at the same time. People tell me that the market at the marina down at the Royal Newfoundland Yacht Club was full. And that night, we had the big Kelligrews Soiree Garden Party. Shannon Ganuk headlined that, and that was a full jamming, full tilt to the end of the show. So it's been a great start so far. And of course, as you say, it continues all this week right through Saturday.
1: And I really want to know, I think you had the dog party yesterday. Is that right?
2: Yeah, there was a dog party at our dog park that we host that annually. And, you know, you get a fair number of dogs out. One of the counselors that was there with a puppy said that it was a great turnout, and there's dog treats, you know, special giveaways for our furry friends as well.
1: I bet that was so much fun. So yeah. Mayor Bent, I know there's a full schedule of events planned, but can you just give us some of the highlights? What's planned for the remainder of the soiree? What can folks expect?
2: Yeah. So for the whole family, I mean, we have free swims on at our pool all week. One of the things that we got on the go tonight, we have a sunset yoga with Sisters of Fitness. Tomorrow, we have the Heritage Wheels car show, which brings out all kinds of vintage vehicles. People love to come and see the cars. And of course, the Heritage Square Seniors Complex hosts that. It's a fantastic event. It's right across from Sobeys and CBS. And then on Thursday, one of the main attractions of the soiree is our senior social barbecue, which is the Clara Nolan's barbecue. And that actually is sold out like it always is. We've got drive-in bingo that night. Spirit of Newfoundland are out here on Friday night doing a show at All Saints. And Ocean Quest Tours has got a special fee on for their runs this week during part of soiree. And that's an amazing trip, as you know. And then, like, you know, for the little ones, Tractors, Trucks, and Things That Go event, that's like the municipal fleet. You can bring the young ones out to get up close and personal with some of the heavy equipment that we use on a regular basis out here. It was always fun. John Sheen's coming out, I believe it's Saturday night. John Sheen, the comedian, is having a show Saturday evening. And then we finish things off on Sunday. There's a children's cornhole tournament. Ocean Quest is doing another tour.
1: My goodness, that is a packed schedule. And it sounds like there's a little something for everybody there. I was wondering, Mayor Bent, if you can tell us about a bit of the history of the Kelligrews Soiree. How long has it been celebrated in the community?
2: Yeah, it goes way back, and it's had a few different incarnations over the years, and people in CBS will remember the Jigamaree. And of course, this all started with the Kiwanis Club in Kelligrews, and they used to host a soiree, and then it morphed into the Jigamaree, which used to be held at the Kelligrews or the Kiwanis grounds down in Kelligrews. And it just got so big that they got the town involved, and the town said, yeah, no, this is a great event. Let's make it, you know, kind of a CBS Days sort of event. That went on for a little bit, but it eventually gravitated back to the Kelligrews Soiree, and people know the song, people love the tune.

0: And of course, it's synonymous with Conception Bay South. So that's what it's been now for the past number of years. Of course, the town oversees it and makes sure that there's events for everyone.
1: And further to that, how important is it for folks in Killigrews and all in CBS to celebrate the community in this way?
0: Well, you know, we say we kick off the summer festival season in Newfoundland and Labrador with the Killigrews Soiree, and it's a staple here. And I tell people, you know, it's kind of like folks down at the Regatta. You know, you get out to the Killigrews Soiree, you may see people you haven't seen since the last Soiree. And it's just great to bring community together, you know, our young families, you know, our working families, and of course, our seniors. There's something for everyone. And getting people together is what how you build community and what makes this place a great place to live. People love to get out and do things with other people. And of course, being summer, people love being outdoors. And the more things we do outdoors, the better. And people just love it. It's a great event. It's an exciting week here. I was into a business a couple days ago, and they said they just see the traffic going up and down the road, the people out. It just place seems to be alive during Soiree week.
1: So if folks want to see the schedule or get more information about the Killigrews Soiree, where can they find it?
0: Yeah, conceptionbaysouth.ca. That's our website. And the full schedule is right on the front page. You click on Soiree and you'll see day by day calendar. If you click on the calendar, you can see detailed information about each event coming up.
1: All right, Mayor Bent, I want to say thanks so much for speaking with us today.
0: And Jen, thank you. And I tell everybody the same thing. There may be other festivals, but none can hold a snuff box to the spree we hold in Killigrews.
1: Nice plug. Thank you for this.
0: Thanks, Jen.
1: Have a good one. That's Darren Bent, the mayor of the town of Conception Bay South. And the Killigrews Soiree runs from now until Sunday.

0: And that was Anita Best with the Kelligrews Soiree, which is running in the area of Kelligrews and CBS until Sunday, July 12th.
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0: Well, time now is 20 minutes after 7 o'clock, and you're listening to the St. Jones Morning Show on CBC Radio 1. Prime Minister Mark Carney is in Turkey today for the annual NATO Leaders Summit, and it's going to be shorter than usual, with just one dinner and one meeting scheduled for the heads of state. The tighter itinerary might have to do with one attendee, U.S. President Donald Trump, who has well-known problems with the NATO alliance. And here to talk about that is Alexander Linoshka. He's an associate professor of international relations at the University of Waterloo, and he's on the phone with us now from Windsor, Ontario. Alexander, good morning.
2: Good morning. Thank you for having me.
0: Thanks for being here. So why is this NATO summit going to be so short?
2: I think it suits all parties as short. The president does not really have much fondness for a large multilateral gathering. He prefers smaller group or bilateral meetings. But for their part, non-US NATO members do want to keep it, any sort of drama to a minimum. And so it sort of suits them that the summit is as short as it is to avoid incident.
0: And NATO Secretary General Mark Rutte says he wants members to explain how they plan to ramp up defense spending. Why is spending the focus for this summit in particular?
2: Well, for so long, especially after 1991, many allies within NATO have cut their defense spending. They've neglected those capabilities. And so when Russia started to aggress against Ukraine and presenting a new challenge security-wise to allies across the organization, allies find themselves facing all sorts of capability shortfalls. And so they have been making these sort of spending commitments since 2014. Last year, NATO committed to spend 5% of their GDP on defense with

0: particular summit offers the opportunity for NATO allies to provide a check-in to see where countries are at, whether they are going about their pledges, and what transparency they might have indeed.
1: And let's talk about Canada now. What are Prime Minister Mark Carney's goals for these next 2 days?
0: I think he has several goals. So one is to continue what he has been doing since becoming prime minister, which is to basically diversify Canada's defense portfolio by cultivating partnerships, especially with European allies. Perhaps we can anticipate some new announcements as regards to some defense industrial cooperation between Canadian companies and European companies. He may very well announce the establishment of a Defense Security and Resilience Bank that has been discussed on and off over the course of the last year, a bank that intends on raising cheap finance to the tune of at least $133 billion. 10 countries could very well be involved, including Canada. So we might see some announcement to that effect, and whether it will be hosted in any particular Canadian city like Toronto and Montreal. So those are the sorts of things I would expect from Canada.
1: All right, switching gears a little bit now. Ukraine President Volodymyr Zelensky is calling for, quote, strong decisions on Russia at this summit. And Russian strikes in Kyiv have killed dozens over the past week. How much discussion will there be around Russia's war in Ukraine, do you think?
0: Precisely because the summit is relatively short, it's going to be crowded out somewhat by the agenda. Mm. However, Ukraine does face a critical shortage of missile interceptors, and hence been experiencing the sort of tragedies that it has over the course of the last week. So it might be calling for new pledges and new packages of military assistance. There may well be calls, particularly from the United States, to consider some sort of ceasefire or peace plan. We have seen those sorts of discussions take place already. In the last year and a half, there has been very little movement for a number of reasons, not least of which Russia does not seem to have much bona fide interest in settling the war anytime soon outside of the battlefield.
1: And Zelensky and Trump are expected to meet one-on-one. What do you think could come of that?
0: Not much. For what it's worth, Ukraine actually has been doing very well, considering that it has inflicted significant casualties on the battlefield. It has struck oil refineries all across the Russian Federation, which will have devastating second-order, third-order effects on the Russian economy. It's probably too much to say that the battlefield has shifted entirely in Ukraine's favor, but prospects are much more favorable. Trump likes a winner, so maybe that makes him more inclined to help support Ukraine. But again, considering the record that we have observed, I would not really be too optimistic as to what would emerge out of that discussion.
1: All right. And Alexander, this is the first NATO summit that Turkey is hosting in over 20 years, two decades. So how significant is that?
0: It is for Turkey. There's a lot of prestige in hosting such a big multilateral event. It'll want to use the prestige of this summit to promote its own particular vision for NATO, perhaps a more global vision that does take in stock threat posed by Russia, but might bring some new light on issues relating to the Eastern Mediterranean, also the Middle East, not least because of what's been happening between the United States and Iran. Turkey will sense an opportunity, of course, to promote its defense industry. It does sell to some NATO allies. Albania, Romania, Poland, and even Spain are some of the countries to which Turkey exports defense products. There might be something between Canada and Turkey to this effect, but I'm not entirely sure what could be actually sold here. But Turkey definitely has an interest in seeing the summit be as successful as it can be. It does not want to see any sort of major controversies that upend the quality of the summit.
1: All right, Alexander, we'll leave it there for this morning. Thank you so much for chatting with us.
0: Thank you so much for having me.
1: That's Alexander Linoshka. He is an associate professor of international relations at the University of Waterloo, and we reached him in Windsor, Ontario.

0: You're listening to the St. John's Morning Show on CBC Radio 1. Good morning. Happy Tuesday. I'm your host, Jen White, and thanks so much for waking up with us here this morning. Coming up on this next half hour of the show, Filling a Gap in Education. Coming up, you're going to hear from the founder of Sharing Our Cultures about new funding that will help youth newcomers and refugees complete school and prepare for work. Stay tuned for that. And then, what should you do if you see a small, shiny green beetle? Well, a retired entomologist is going to give us the biological perspective on the invasive Japanese beetle. Stay tuned for that later this half hour. First, let's take a look at your weather in St. John's right now. It is a mainly sunny morning out there, and we've gone up a couple of degrees. We're currently sitting at 14. For today here on the Northeast Avalon and stretching all the way to Clarenville, it's going to be a beautiful sunny day, but turning to a mix of sun and cloud with a chance of showers later this afternoon. And because of the high humidity, there's going to be a risk of thunderstorms there too. We're going to have westerly winds gusting to 40 with a high of 25, but that humidex is going to make it feel more like 28 degrees. And taking a look now at some other current temperatures from right across our listening area. In Burgio and in Argentia this morning, it is currently 11 degrees, and it's a degree warmer in Bonavista and Terra Nova, currently sitting at 12. And stay tuned. We've got lots of other stories that we're working on for you this morning on the show. A new fire station is coming to the Goulds, and the fire chief is going to tell us what it's going to mean to have 24/7 service there. That's just after 8 o'clock in our next half hour. And then how you could meet the person who led construction of the Basilica. Well, kind of. Our morning show reporter, Daryl Roberts, is going to have that story for you coming up before 8:30. Stay tuned for that. Time now is 7:42. Stronger futures for newcomer and refugee youth. That's the goal of a new initiative from Sharing Our Cultures. It aims to fill a gap in education that many young people face when they come to a new place, from going to a new school to starting their first job. Loidetta Cueco is the founder and CEO of Sharing Our Cultures, and she's with us here in our studio now. Good morning.
1: Good morning.
0: Thanks for being here.
1: I'm happy to be here. Thank you.
0: So can you tell us more about this initiative? What exactly is it?
1: Okay, so this initiative, actually the program is BOOST, which is an acronym for Building Out Opportunities, Skills, and Training. I guess it says it all about what we really want to do. And so we want to give the students a boost. We want to be able to support them in their learning, in getting the education that they need to prepare them for the labor market.

0: And so we're particularly looking at resettled refugees and newcomers who have significant gaps in their formal schooling. So that could be due to maybe displacement in their own country or living in refugee camps for extended periods of time or being in conflict zones. So when they arrive here, they probably do not have the same level of education that is required for the age-appropriate grade.
1: Right. So really, you're going to fill in the gap there to make sure that everyone's caught up and able to start on some solid footing.
0: Yes, that's exactly right.
1: And more than 1,000 refugee youth have settled here in Newfoundland and Labrador since 2002. I feel like this is going to have a big impact on their lives, right?
0: Yes, it will. Yes, because it'll give them what they need to be able to succeed, to be able to integrate well into the community, the society, into the province, and to be able to contribute, to become contributing members of the society here in Newfoundland, Labrador.
1: And what does the programming look like? Are these folks going to go to a classroom?
0: Yes. Well, we want to first of all say this is a collaborative effort. We've got so many, the school districts, the community organizations, everyone sort of helping to make this happen. So we've planned for the students to be in a classroom. We thank the NL schools for making the Lacol Academy available to us. So we have that school space. So the students will come in, and from Monday to Thursday every morning, they will have classes. So we focus in on four subjects. So math, English, science, and social studies, because those are the ones that they usually have a little bit of difficulty with and they're challenged with. And so that will be primarily for high school students, ages 15 to 21 is what we're looking at. And some of them have aged out of the K to 12 school system, so they also need the support to help them complete and be able to graduate. So in the mornings, they'll have time for those courses. In the afternoons, we'll have presentations from various organizations will be coming in. The Association for New Canadians has an SEA program, and they'll be coming and having presentations with them. We also have various other community organizations that will have presentations, talk to them about. We'll take them to the RNC, for example. They learn about law enforcement, about internet safety. And then, of course, Fridays is their educational outing. It's a field trip. We're going to go to Cupid's, to Salmonia Nature Park. They go to Colonial Building, Government House. So we're going to, and these are all areas when they visit, they have workbooks so they can learn about it and then come back and run to have a discussion and write up. And that's how we're going to sort of evaluate what the outcomes are for them as they go along. Yeah.
1: It sounds like a really valuable program. I feel like a lot of the students are going to get a lot out of it. You've had a similar program like this before in the past, right?
0: Yeah.
1: What have your students said about that programming?
0: Oh, well, it has really benefited them. In fact, this summer, a number of them are now having summer jobs as a result of that. So that program, the acronym was EARN, which means Employment Access for Resettled Newcomers. We kind of like the ones that spell out a word. And so with that, we received funding from RBC, the Future Lunch Program, and then recently from VOCM Cares Foundation to support that program, where we bring in facilitators to interact with the students, talk to them about various topics, and then we help them with how to apply online for work, and we teach them information about what's the Canadian work culture like, what are the expectations. We do information about nutrition, because they're older and they can prepare their own food, so instead of them just eating junk food all the time, we help them, also with mental health and wellness. So that program actually, we couldn't expand on it because just a small program, small number of students that we had in our own learning resource center. But with the additional funding from North Pine Foundation, we're able to expand this. As you say, now we can have a school and classrooms, which we couldn't afford in our own space. And we're able to have many more students. So we have over 40 students registered already. Yesterday was their first day, and it was really exciting to see them just wanting to learn, like just wanting to have that opportunity to improve on their language skills as well as the other subjects.
1: Loidetta, I'm not sure if folks here on the radio could hear your voice, but in terms of your face, I could just see your face light up. What does it mean to you to be able to fill in the gaps here for these young people who are arriving in the province?
0: Oh, it means a lot. It has been in my heart for a long time.

0: long time, because we've seen over the years that some of the students who've come and not able to complete their high school diploma, or some of them who've dropped out of school, or some of them who've finished and since couldn't seem to find their way into, you know, getting work. We've seen them get into, you know, criminal activities, and I know it's heartbreaking for the parents, because when immigrants come here and bring their children, they want them to succeed. It's one of the reasons why they come, and they see this as an opportunity. So it's really great for them to see that we can help the students so that they can be, you know, better prepared. And I must also say that the Department of Education and the NL schools, they've got fantastic programs, you know, in the school, the English as an additional language teachers, the literacy teachers are all superb. They're really great. It's just that these group of children need more support. So the period of time that they spend in school and the English, the support they get is great. But then, of course, when they're home, they don't have an opportunity to use the language. And so they don't catch up in the same way as maybe students who don't have those challenges. So we really have been working together with, you know, as I said, the government and community organizations, places where we're going to take them, people who are going to come and give presentations, like they all, everyone, every time we ask, can you do this? Like they just, yes, for the students. Like I say, in my culture, we say it takes a village to raise a child, but over here, I always say it takes a whole community. And that's how sharing our cultures has been a collaborative, inclusive organization since it started in 1999. And we've got so many people who have invested into what we're doing. And so we're really thankful to all of them for that. Can't name them all here. We don't have enough time, but we do appreciative of everything that they've done to help us help youth, children and youth in our province.
1: Well, Lloyd, it sounds like a great program you have going, and good luck with it. And thanks so much for coming in.
0: And thank you so much for the opportunity to share this with your listening audience. Thank you.
1: That's Lloydetta Cueco. She is the founder and CEO of Sharing Our Cultures.
2: Coming up Tuesday on The Signal, we will be ready for your grow questions about trees, veggies, rhododendrons, or anything else you're trying to grow, because it will be gardening day. Plus, I've got Japanese beetles on the brain. We're going to talk about that. Tim Walsh will be my guest Tuesday on The Signal with me, Adam Walsh.
1: You're listening to the St. John's Morning Show on CBC Radio 1. That was very topical there, since Adam's going to touch on it on his show later today. But the Japanese beetle has been creating a lot of buzz around St. John's lately. The invasive species has been detected in the province in small numbers since 2014. But in the last few years, more and more beetles have been found. The Canadian Food Inspection Agency is leading the pest control charge, and both Bannerman and Bowring Parks, as well as the War Memorial, have been treated in the last week. And for more information on the insect from a biological perspective, Barry Hicks joins us on the line now. He's a retired entomologist in Carbonear. Barry, good morning.
3: Good morning.
1: How are things at Carbonear this morning?
3: Oh, it's good. The sun is out. It's great.
1: Perfect. Well, can you describe the Japanese beetle for us? What does it look like?
3: It's a little greenish, bluish beetle. It's about a centimeter and a half long. It belongs to a family of beetles called the Scarabidae. So scarab beetles, people have heard of those beetles before. These are fat-bodied beetles. Here in Newfoundland, we have about 20 different species of scarab beetles. Some people in your audience might recognize the June bug or June beetle, which is a larger beetle than the Japanese beetle. But, you know, you might recognize it as a fat body. When it flies, it doesn't fly very well. In this case, the Japanese beetle, as adults, feed on, they say, about 300 different species of trees, where they feed on the leaves. And they skeletonize the leaves. So in other words, they don't eat the vein part of the leaf. They're just the leafy part. The majority of its life cycle is spent in the ground as larvae. And some people might recognize the larvae as well. When they dig in the soil, you'll find these big white grubs. And that's the larvae of the June beetle.
1: And how did it get here?
3: Well, we're assuming that it got in and contaminated to

0: soil of some sort, probably from a nursery or something like that. They do fly, but, you know, they've been in Canada since 1939, over Nova Scotia. We've only seen them, I think it was 2014 when they first detected them. But they didn't overwinter back then. In the last couple of years, they suspect that they overwintered and now has become established.
1: So overwintered, you mean they've been able to stay within the ecosystem for longer?
0: Yeah, basically. They overwinter in the larval stage in the soil. So, you know, I guess the conditions over the winter allowed some of these beetles to survive and then emerge as adults in the next summer. And I guess with more and more numbers, you know, basically it has become established there now.
1: Mm. And this beetle, it's classified as invasive. What makes this insect different from other invasive species?
0: Okay, so the term invasive is, some people have trouble with that term. Invasive basically means an insect that is creating some sort of a problem. This beetle is not an invasive species, obviously, in Japan, where it comes from. In Japan, they have natural enemies that, you know, contain the population, keep the numbers down. But when it moves into newer areas where it doesn't have the same natural enemies, the insect basically has a free-for-all, and, you know, it can increase in numbers quite quickly and become a problem.
1: And Barry, you're not working with the teams directly doing the eradication work here, or indirectly, but can you tell us a little bit about some of the eradication methods that could be used against an invasive species like this?
0: Yeah, so it's important when it comes to an invasive species that you basically knock back the population early on to try to eliminate, you know, it becoming further established. So right now, the population seems to be concentrated in those areas that you had mentioned at the beginning of the interview there. So they want to make sure it doesn't, you know, get any further. So I think the first step is to make sure people don't move soil around the city. So you don't like share plants with your neighbor in some other neighborhood across the other side of the town. You know, that is one way of moving the insect around, obviously. And then the other thing is you can try to knock back the population of the beetles. So there's a couple of ways that you can do that. You can treat the larvae that are in the soil, or you can treat the adults. In the case of the adults, what people try to do is to get them to come to traps. And then, of course, when they fall into the traps, they drown. So you're basically trying to get as many of the adult population out of the population so that they, you know, they're not creating eggs and, you know, increasing the population further. The other way is to treat the larvae. Now, in this case, there's a couple of ways that you can do that. You can use chemical insecticides, which I think is what they're doing now with the areas that you mentioned. Now, the chemical that they use, the insecticide, has been vetted by Health Canada, and basically it has a low mammalian toxicity. They treat it at concentrations that are very low, but of course an insect is a lot smaller than a human or a larger mammal. So in that case, it affects those beetles more than it would, you know, any other organism. The other possibilities, I'm not sure if they're using them, but there are some biological type insecticides. I know that there is a species of fungus called Bovaria, which has been used against the scarab beetles in other areas. And there's also a nematode that that you could put into the soil, and the nematode attacks the larvae as well.
1: And what's a nematode?
0: Oh, a nematode is a parasitic worm. Mm. So in that particular case, that's a very specific parasite of the scarab beetles, right? So they'll get into soil, and those worms, they enter the body of the larva, and then multiply inside and basically eat out the inside of the caterpillar or the larva.
1: And Barry, before I let you go, in your opinion,

0: What should people do if they happen to see one of these Japanese beetles around?
1: Well, right now, you could catch it for sure to make sure that's what it is, because on the Newfoundland Facebook group, we've seen a couple of people sending images of other beetles and saying, is this a Japanese beetle? And, you know, it's not. It turns out to be just a regular ground beetle. So it's important that you catch it. Make sure you find out that it is a Japanese beetle. You might want to contact a Canadian Food Inspection Agency, because they're monitoring the situation. They want to make sure it's not, moving outside of that area that they've determined. Catch it. And I hate to say it, but, put it in a refrigerator or freezer and kill it.
0: All right, Barry. Thank you so much for this information. Really interesting.
1: Okay. You're welcome.
0: Take care.
1: Bye-bye.
0: That's Barry Hicks. He's a retired entomologist, and we reached him in Carpinier.

0: Good morning. It's Tuesday, July 7th. I'm your host, Jen White. And in St. John's right now, it is a sunny morning out there. It's starting to warm up too, and it is going to be a hot one as the day goes on. Thanks so much for joining us here this morning. Great to have you on board. Coming up on this next half hour of the show, more career firefighters and a state-of-the-art fire hall. Coming up, the fire chief of the St. John's Regional Fire Department is going to tell you about a new fire station that's coming to the Goulds. Stay tuned for that. And then we'll hear about an immersive tour that explores the construction of the Basilica through the eyes of the person who led it. Our morning show reporter, Daryl Roberts, is going to take us there. That's later this half hour. It's currently 14 degrees here in St. John's, but a high humidex is expected today and some clouds. And that could mean rain and thunderstorms for some areas. For a closer look at the forecast, I spoke with Environment Canada meteorologist Haley Wigmore in Gander.
1: Right across the listening area, it's going to be a nice sunny day, though this afternoon till this evening. There is a chance of some showers with a risk of a thunderstorm for Clarenville, pretty much out to St. John's there. Tomorrow is another beautiful sunny day, like right across the listening area, and temperatures today and tomorrow will be in that mid to high 20s range, though a little bit cooler along parts of the coast, with temperatures more in the upper teens to low 20s.
0: And we do have some risk of thunderstorms today, is that right?
1: Yes, that's right, yeah. And a chance of showers this afternoon, just from Clarenville to St. John's there.
0: Okay, and is it going to be nice and sunny for the rest of the week?
1: Looks like Thursday there's probably going to be some showers in and along like the south coast there and into St. John's. Friday, more or less, mainly cloudy to a mix of sun and cloud.
0: And that was Environment Canada meteorologist Haley Wigmore in Gander. And the morning show's Johnny Hodder is back in our studio now. Hi, Johnny.
2: Hey, Jen.
0: Y'all settled in?
2: More or less, just spilling some water here on my papers.
0: Oh, no.
2: But I think I'll be able to still read it. It's fine.
0: All right. What, if you can decipher there what's on your sheet, Johnny, what do you need to let folks know about?
2: So some good news for the folks out in Long Pond, CBS area that were without power this morning. There was that unplanned power outage happened around 5:30. Mm-hmm. Power has been restored sometime in the past half hour. So it looks like so. It seems like things are all good out there. Looking at in Torbay,

0: There's a wildfire prevention info session happening today. The Volunteer Fire Department in Torbay, they're hosting it tonight at 6:30. It's going to be at the Redhead Recreation Chalet. That's on Redhead Road. If you do want to go, you do need to register in advance. And so anyone who is looking for more information on that, you can go to the Torbay website for that. Obviously, this time of year, you know, you got people, you know, we are on extra high alert since last year, I think. Everyone is kind of like extra aware of that sort of thing. So like if you're looking for a little extra information and maybe peace of mind of like what to know, what to do, what to avoid, this is probably a good idea for you if you're in the Torbay area tonight. That's going to be happening at 6:30. And like I said, the Torbay website is where you can get all your information there. And just one more quick thing now, the Food First NL. So they've been doing their Food on the Move mobile market for the last couple of years, intermittently anyways. And so that's for people who don't know, they bring, you know, affordable fruits and veggies to neighborhoods throughout St. John's. And they also bring, they partner up with the public library and also have like a mobile library there at the same time. So they're actually going to be on the go this week. Today, they're going to be at the Froude Avenue Community Center. That's at 11 a.m. to 1 o'clock. And tomorrow, they're going to be at the Association for New Canadians building on Elizabeth Avenue, 148 Elizabeth Avenue, from 11 to 2. So if you are looking to get some affordable produce or pick up a couple of library books, you can pop by one of those locations. They've got a bunch of other rotating locations happening throughout the summer as well. So you can head to the Food First website to check that out.
1: What a cool initiative.
0: It's great. Yeah. Right? Like, it's like if you can't get the, you know, not every single neighborhood, not every single street can have a library or a grocery store with fresh produce on it. And if you're not able to get there, they're kind of making it easier for it to get to you.
1: Right. They bring it to you.
0: Yeah.
1: All right. Johnny, thanks for this.
0: No problem.
1: That is the morning show's Johnny Hodder. Time now is 9 minutes after 8 o'clock. Well, firefighters in the Goulds will soon have a new state-of-the-art fire hall. It comes from a $12 million investment from the Build Community Strong Fund, and it's going to call for more career firefighters for 24/7 service. Sherry Colford is the fire chief for the St. John's Regional Fire Department, and she joins us on the phone now. Chief Colford, good morning.
2: Good morning, Jan. How are you?
1: I'm good. How are you?
2: I'm good, thanks.
1: This sounds like welcome news. Can you put it into perspective for us? How big of a need is there for this new fire station in the Goulds?
2: Yeah, it's certainly an exciting time for us to be able to make this announcement. We actually made this announcement in 2019, and obviously with COVID, a lot of things got delayed. So we're really excited now that we're starting to break ground. It's like any community that's growing. We're seeing the Goulds community grow. And, you know, with that, emergency services need to grow with it. So we are excited to see that we will be there 24/7. And for those who don't realize, you know, they are covered during the daytime with career firefighters until 4 o'clock, Monday to Friday. And then the evenings and weekends, they're covered by Goulds volunteers. So once this new station opens, they'll be covered with career firefighters 24 hours.
1: Okay. And that'll happen as soon as it's up and running.
2: Yes.
1: Yeah. What will this new station have that the old one doesn't?
2: Well, this station is what's called Passive House. And I'm not going to pretend to say that I'm an engineer. So I won't be able to get into the weeds of it. But Passive House is, you know, from our perspective, our firefighters spend 24 hours in these stations. So they're essentially their second home while they're on duty. And so for our firefighters, the Passive House will improve the ventilation in that area. It provides cleaner air. The temperatures are more comfortable. The building is quieter, more consistent. But also with the city initiatives, it will also, you know, be more energy efficient. So it will save for energy costs in the long run.
1: That's some good news there. And Chief Colford, with more news of fires popping up now in the area, how important is it to have more people in the fire service who are ready to fight these fires?
2: Well, I guess the biggest benefit is immediate response. You know, our volunteers, they're celebrating their 50th year this year for providing a volunteer service for the Goulds, which I have such a great respect for. Obviously, volunteer firefighters, you know, play an important role across our province. But with 24/7, it will improve the response when

0: Everyone calls 911, as you know, every minute matters. So having firefighters already in the station will improve that response time in getting to that call. So they're not having to go to the station and get the trucks and roll from there. They can immediately roll once the call comes in.
1: So it'll be a quicker service then that they'll be able to offer to folks.
0: Yes.
1: And wildfires, as we know, are provincial jurisdiction, but your department has helped out with more of that in recent years. How has that changed how your departments operate? And do you expect that work to continue?
0: We certainly expect a partnership with the province as we go forward. You know, wildfires have become normal for all the provinces across Canada with the change in our climate. But our role in wildfire is no different than what we do every day. Our responsibility is structures. So when we roll up on a wildfire, we do typically go to brush fires. Once it reaches a certain level, we will call in the province. And then our role is to just maintain the perimeter and protect the structures that are around it, while the Department of Forestry with the province are responsible for the actual wildfire. So we'll continue to do that, and we are increasing our training with our firefighters in understanding wildfires and what our responsibilities are, because wildfires are a completely different fire behavior than structural firefighting. So it's understanding what our role is and making sure that we safely stay within that role.
1: Right. And I learned a little bit about this last year in terms of dealing with the wildfires when I visited Conception Bay North. And really what folks might not realize is the difference in dealing with a contained fire in a structure versus a wildfire that could take up a larger area, right? It's a totally different way of fighting the fire.
0: Yeah. And the province have forest firefighters, as you know, they're in Labrador, or many of them are in Labrador right now. It is a different fire behavior that you need to understand and be able to read the way the fire operates. And out of Paddy's Pond fire last year, we had deputy chiefs who were boots on the ground, and he's got 30 years of service, and he came back and said just the behavior of the fire is so different, and it was so interesting to watch versus what he was used to in his 30 plus career in dealing with structural firefighters or structural fires.
1: And Chief Colford, before I let you go now, I want to bring it back to the Goulds Fire, the new fire hall for the Goulds. What's the timeline on that new facility? When can folks expect it to be up and running?
0: So if you drive by the location this morning, you will see that they've already started. The location is on Main Street or the main road in Goulds, just behind Big Goods. I think everyone knows where Big Goods is. So you will already see the contractor started the work, and they anticipate that it will be completed, obviously bearing no unforeseen circumstances, that it will be completed by January of 2028.
1: And when will you be looking for full-time firefighters to staff it?
0: Every year, it seems every year now, we're going out to recruit for new firefighters. We're in the process of doing a recruitment again. We just hired new firefighters in June. We are going out again in September. We anticipate that, because we will go, we have a temporary list. So when we go full-time in Goulds, those who are currently on that full-time or that temporary list will go full-time. So every year we're anticipating forward of how many firefighters we will need based on mainly retirements. So you will see a recruitment come out again in September, and we will be doing that, keeping in mind that Goulds will open in January of 28.
1: All right, Chief Colford, we'll leave it there for this morning. Thank you so much for taking the time to chat with us.
0: All right. Thank you. Have a good day.
1: You too. That's Sherry Colford. She's the fire chief for the St. John's Regional Fire Department.

You're listening to the St. John's Morning Show here on CBC Radio 1. I'm your host, Jen White. Time now is 17 minutes after 8 o'clock. Well, unless you have a time machine, it is impossible to meet the people who built the Basilica in St. John's, at least up until now. Well, sort of. A one-man

0: and play tells the story of Bishop Michael Anthony Fleming, the person who led the construction of the iconic church. The show is called Fleming, and it's part theater and part guided tour told through the eyes of the bishop. The shows start today, and our morning show reporter, Daryl Roberts, is at the Basilica now for a sneak peek. Good morning, Daryl.
1: Hi, Jen. I'm here with Paul Rowe, the creator and star of Fleming. And I also have Maria Conkey, executive director of the Cathedral Basilica Foundation. We're here inside the Basilica this morning. Good morning. Thanks so much for having me and for joining me this morning.
2: Thanks for having us.
3: We're so glad to be chatting with you.
1: So, Paul, I'll start with you. What is Fleming all about?
2: Well, Fleming, the play, is a tour, basically, and it's also a solo performance piece, which has a narrative arc and which tells the story of a lot of different things. It's about a small country struggling toward nationhood. It's about a dynamic individual and the massive impact that he had on the society around him and the influence he had on the people in the mid-19th century. That's Bishop Michael Anthony Fleming, who has a plaque outside attesting to the fact that he was the perhaps single most influential immigrant to Newfoundland during that period. So it's his dynamism, and it's above all, I think, the story, you know, of a people who got together in a collective effort to construct a magnificent building.
1: And how does the show work?
2: The show works because through mostly the simple device of me as Bishop Michael Anthony Fleming, inviting the audience back to the year 1849, when the finishing touches of the exterior and the work on the interior of the building were just beginning. And in that moment, I meet with them and invite them to come and to share in my vision of what the completed cathedral is going to be like. And so we go through, everybody buys into this simple device, and we go through seeing the various aspects of the cathedral, the basilica, as it is now, but through the eyes of the bishop as he imagines them when they're going to be completed. So it's kind of a little bit of a game that we play. And within that, the story, the fantastic story of how this building was actually constructed gets told.
1: Right, because it's part of, I mean, it's a play, but it's also partly a kind of guided journey through the building as well, right?
2: Right, Daryl. It's very much a guided tour, yes. But it has a strong performance element to it. So that's how I like to think about it.
1: And Maria, I want to bring you in here. Why did you decide now was the time to, because this show has run here before, but it's been some time now. Why did you decide it was time to bring this back?
3: Well, the show hadn't been here since before the pandemic, and we are thrilled to have Fleming back in its home for this season, because like Fleming, who went to the people to create an incredible vision, the foundation itself is really at a pivotal point. We have just completed our first strategic plan. We have a great vision and future for this building. We consider ourselves the stewards of this building. And we feel that's a great responsibility based on the incredible vision of Bishop Fleming himself. So now we are turning to the people, just as Bishop Fleming did. We are looking for new members for our board. We are looking for interested people who want to be volunteers or part of working groups to really draw on the people of St. John's and Newfoundland and Labrador to create a new vision and inspired by the remarkable, remarkable journey and vision of Bishop Fleming himself. So the timing couldn't be better.
1: Why do you think Bishop Fleming is such an appropriate person to help tell the story of this church?
3: Because in many ways, it's his story. It's his vision. You know, he had a bold idea for a people who were just starting to make their way in a new land. And that is why he is so remarkable. And the way he could draw on the people here who, as I said, were just really trying to make their own way and bring them together with a common purpose and a common goal. And the fact that these structures are still here, you know, 200 years later, is really a testament to his vision and his commitment and his way to bring people together, which is really

0: really what the foundation is trying to do as we move forward.
1: And Paul, you have an excerpt of the play for us this morning, I believe.
2: Yes, I do, Daryl. Would you like to accompany me on my journey out to the front steps, perhaps? May I just say that, you know, it's an easy thing to come into even a magnificent building like this and have a quick look around and go on out the door and say, oh, well, you know, that was pretty nice. But I promise

0: doors of the cathedral. And surely now you can say, standing on this spot, you can appreciate why I insisted on obtaining this particular piece of ground for the cathedral, located as it is so handsomely and conveniently above the town. Now, a detailed account of the struggles that I endured related to my application to the authorities for this grant of land would fill a volume. Now, I'll merely say it cost me nearly 5 years of vexation and annoyance before I finally obtained the object of my prayers. I mean, was it really to be expected that I should run the hazard of 12,000 miles of ocean crossings merely to obtain a patch of ground right here that had already been deemed completely unnecessary, not only for military uses, but for all the purposes of the government? See, it used to be an abandoned woodlot used by the military over at Fort Townsend there to the west of us. Well, I could have paid for it 10 times over for the money I spent in travel alone. But then let me tell you this. In June of 1837, England got itself a new queen. And the following year, the young Victoria distinguished herself by bestowing what I call the first real favor ever bestowed upon the Catholic population of Newfoundland by a British monarch. And that was the exact piece of ground for which I had so long petitioned and fought. It's 9 acres, 3 rods, and 13 purchases. And when I sent the news from London, well, my supporters in the town took possession of it in a very decisive manner, and they erected a longer fence around the entire perimeter in a single afternoon.
1: I love it. I love the accent, too. Great job. But, like, you can really kind of get the sense of the history as well as the kind of drive of this person that you've been talking about. What have you been hearing from, what have you heard from visitors who have watched you perform this experience?
0: Well, Daryl, I've performed it now on the order of 200 times I've done this show. So I'm pretty much inhabit the character really fully. And it seems like there's almost nothing I can do where people see me break character, you know, like they very much go with me as Fleming, and they seem to be quite willing to also enter into this time frame that gets set up. So I feel good, and people seem to respond positively to joining me on that imaginative journey. So
1: And Maria, I know you, well, obviously this is happening this summer. Tell me what you mentioned that you were looking for community members to help, you know, drive the future of this place. But what else is happening at the Basilica this summer?
2: There is so much going on, Daryl, and we're so pleased with it. In addition to Fleming, we are opening next week a rare books and artifact exhibit in the Episcopal Library in the Palace Commons, which is part of what we call Basilica Block, which is just next door to the Basilica itself. And in addition to that, we are, as you can see, we are in the process of restoring the West Tower here at the Cathedral Basilica. The cross will be back on the top in a few short weeks. And we are working to strengthen our governance, our partnership with the Basilica Parish. We are a separate nonprofit foundation. And so there are so many things going on and so many projects. It's a really exciting time to be on Basilica Block.
1: So tell me one more time, how can people check out Fleming this summer?
2: So we are selling tickets on Eventbrite. If you search Fleming, you'll find that. The show runs on Tuesdays and Wednesdays at 1 o'clock, and you can also call the Foundation office, and we are happy to make sure you get a ticket that way. Our number is 709-793-4411. We encourage everyone to get tickets in advance, but there will be some tickets at the door. And if you're interested in becoming part of the Foundation, we invite you to check out our website, www.basilicafoundation.ca, to see everything that we're up to.
1: Paul, what are you most looking forward to about performing the show this summer?
0: Well, exactly that, I think, Daryl, performing the show. It is great to be back inhabiting this character who I really do like playing. And just that. And it's like, I love seeing the reactions on people's faces when they begin to become immersed in the story. And the things that always strike them the most, I find, are any of the examples where the people responded to Fleming. Those are the things that they seem to respond to.
1: All right, Paul, Maria, thanks so much for joining me this morning.

0: to say, okay, is it a real no from the person or it's a no related to the disease?
1: Quebec has set a precedent.
2: Tim Holland heads the Department of Bioethics at Dalhousie University.
1: To my knowledge, there's no reason why other provinces couldn't do the same thing.
2: Yet many are waiting for federal direction. But at that level, the issue is at a standstill.
3: It's very disheartening how little urgency the government is placing on this.
2: But Secord in BC hopes the more people continue to ask for it, the sooner it will become an option for everyone. Jennifer LaGrassa, CBC News, Windsor, Ontario.
4: In Pamplona, Spain. At least five people are injured in the first bull run of the year. It happened during Spain's San Fermín Festival. People try to outpace the bulls and run through Pamplona's narrow cobblestone streets. It is the first of six runs this week. The festival draws thousands of people from around the world every year. And that is the latest national and international news from World Report. News anytime, cbcnews.ca. I'm Marcia Young.
5: 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Good morning. Happy Tuesday. I'm your host, Jen White, and thanks so much for being here with us. Coming up on this final half hour of the show for today, running into a burning house to save a stranger. You're going to hear that incredible story in just a few moments. And then we're going to head to Ottawa and check in with Toronto Star reporter Ryan Tumulty. He's going to give us a closer look at the Prime Minister's latest defense spending announcement, a new fleet of submarines. Stay tuned for that. But first, let's look at your weather. In St. John's right now, it is mostly cloudy and it has gone up a degree. We're currently sitting at 15. For today here in the metro region, it's going to be sunny but turn into a mix of sun and cloud with a chance of showers later this afternoon and a risk of thunderstorms. We're getting up to a high of 25 degrees today, but that humidex is going to make it feel more like 28. For tonight, that weather is going to continue. It'll be partly cloudy with a chance of showers and a risk of thunderstorm, but it's going to clear out later this evening. We're getting down to a low of 14. And for tomorrow, your Wednesday here in the metro region, it's going to be a beautiful day ahead of us. It's going to be mainly sunny, some southwest winds gusting to 40, and it's going to be hot again tomorrow too. 26 with a humidex of 28, but a little cooler along parts of the coast. And taking a quick peek now at some other current temperatures from right across our listening area this morning. In Greats Cove right now, it's 13 degrees. A little warmer in St. Albans, it's 15 there. And in Bonavista, it's currently 13 degrees. Time now is 8:41. A Gander woman is lucky to be alive this week. She was trapped in her burning home last Friday night when a neighbor risked his own life to save her. Trevor Green says he doesn't think he's a hero, but local people say he absolutely is. He dropped by our studio in Gander recently to tell his story to the CBC's Leanne Power.
6: Good morning, Trevor.
7: Good morning.
6: What were you doing Friday night when you heard that there was something happening on your street?
7: Friday night I was out in the shed and heard my neighbor singing out there was a fire across the street. Someone's house was on fire. So at that point I just took off towards the house and passed by the people that was gathered on the street. And I noticed there was a man on the step there and he looked pretty confused. So I basically went up to get him down off the steps. And he told me that his girlfriend was still in the house. So, I mean, there's no way possible. I was thinking I'd get in that house because the smoke was just towering outside. I had to look through the door and out of the eaves of the house. So I sung out a few times, no response. And I crawled down, looked in under the smoke, and I could just see her legs from her knees down, right? I couldn't see nothing else. So I left my shirt up over my mouth, nose with one hand and proceeded into the house. And I grabbed her by one hand and she didn't come. My hand just slipped off hers, right? So then I dropped my shirt from my other hand and reached in and grabbed her from underneath her arms and got her up and brought her out of the house and took in a few gulps of smoke while I was doing it. But got her right to the step and paramedics come there then and took it the rest of the way.
6: What was going through your mind when you looked at the smoke pouring out and went in there anyway?
7: Actually, it wasn't a lot going through my mind. I just had to get in and save that lady. And first of all, I just, like I said, I was just

0: going off to talk to the gentleman to get him off the step. But when he said his girlfriend was still inside, well, then when I looked in, seen her, but you know, never even dawned on me. I just said he wouldn't get her.
1: Were you afraid, or did you not have time to be afraid?
0: I wasn't afraid. It takes a lot to scare me, actually. But no, it never even come to my mind, actually, being scared. Till after I got out, now I thought about it, you know. But.
1: And did you know the people who lived in the house?
0: I know of them. I don't know them personally, but, you know, I know, see them from time to time on the street there, but that's about it.
1: We've heard that there was another person, a bystander as well, who helped.
0: But yeah, I don't know about that one. I believe he was over earlier. He ran over with the fire extinguisher, and they was deciding there or something, right? But I never seen him at all. I mean,
1: what was the woman's reaction when she came out and you pulled her to safety?
0: When I grabbed that lady, I didn't even know if she was a man or a woman, because all I could see was from her knees down. And there was that much smoke in the house, I couldn't even tell if she was sitting on the floor on a chair or chest fill or whatnot, right? And actually, when I come out the house, took her out, I never seen her after, because I started coughing and I went down over her steps, and like I said, then the paramedics come there, and then they want to do an observation on me and put me on the oxygen mask for a little bit there. All was good.
1: So you had treatment, but there was no other issue for you?
0: No, all was good.
1: What did they say to you? All these people were out watching and saw this happen.
0: I remember hearing people shout and telling me that, don't go in there, don't go in there. And I believe there was, when I passed by them, there was one woman that told me there was no one in the house. So basically then my concern was for the guy on the step, because he looked pretty confused, right? But then he told me that his girlfriend was in there, so.
1: What about your family after you did this and you went in and risked your own health and safety? What did they say to you?
0: They were pretty good. My fiance said, Trevor, you shouldn't have done that. We're getting married Saturday. But anyway, no, all is good.
1: You're getting married this coming Saturday?
0: This Saturday, yeah.
1: Well, congratulations.
0: Yeah,
1: thank you. And what have you heard from your friends and neighbors now since this weekend?
0: Same thing. You're here. All that was really nothing. I'd do it again tomorrow. Hopefully, I never get a chance to do it again, but I would. And this is who I am. Like I said, I try to help everybody out that I can. And this world's cruel and mean, and always will be. So try to do what you can for everybody, and it was just simple. Don't have to run into a burning house now, but even buy some little coffee, it could make your day, right? So I think that's what it's all about, being kind to each other.
1: And what's the state of the house now? Is it gone, or is it just damaged?
0: I don't, it's pretty well damaged. There haven't been no one here since, right? And all outside is burned, and like I said, I can't tell you what was inside, because I couldn't see a thing. Not one thing could I see in there.
1: You say that you don't want any praise for this. A lot of people would stand up and say, yeah, I did a good thing. Why are you so reluctant?
0: I don't really know. I just don't want no, like I said, recognition for it. I carry on my daily routine. People come up to me and say, you're a hero, but I don't look at it that way. I just wish everybody was there to help each other out.
1: And you said you'd go back and do it again if you had to?
0: Oh, if I had to, yeah. I wouldn't even think twice about it.
1: Thank you.
2: Wow, so humble, and I bet he's got some good karma coming his way. That's Trevor Green. He is a local hero who lives in Gander. He went into a burning building to save a stranger over the weekend, and he was speaking there with the CBC's Leanne Power. Well, earlier in our show, we spoke with a retired entomologist about the Japanese beetle. That's that invasive green bug that's been targeted recently at sites around the city here in St. John's. Well, we've got time for a song, and we've got some different Beatles for you now. Here's the Fab Four with Oh Darling.

0: 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Canada is pursuing a multi-billion dollar deal for a new fleet of submarines. Prime Minister Mark Carney announced the move on Monday, one day ahead of a summit with NATO allies.
1: As part of our commitments to defend Canada and to support our allies, I'm pleased to announce that Canada has selected TKMS as the preferred supplier for Canada's patrol submarine project.
0: Well, Carney touted the move as the single biggest defense procurement in Canadian history and said the program would overhaul the Navy's aging fleet and alter the future of the force. For a closer look at this story now, we've reached Ryan Tumulty. He's a political reporter with the Toronto Star, and he joins us on the line from Ottawa. Ryan, good morning.
2: Good morning.
0: So how purposeful was the timing of this announcement? I mean, one day before this NATO summit in Turkey.
2: Yeah, I mean, it's not hard to see that we were trying to send a message as a country here. Obviously, every time a Canadian leader goes to NATO, it's good to show that we're investing in our defense before we arrive there. We have been laggards in meeting NATO commitments in the past in terms of that 2% target and now higher targets. But this really shows that we're investing. And then it also shows that we're investing with a NATO ally. South Korea obviously is an ally of Canada, but it is not a NATO member. It is not going to be a NATO member. And this is an alliance we've been part of for, 70 years now. So I think it really does send a message that we're working with close partners. And that's why we went with this sub.
0: Now, the federal government still needs to negotiate a contract with TKMS, but what do we know about what's been agreed to already?
2: Yeah, so, I mean, the details will be worked out in time. We know what the government has said in the past, which is that they are looking to buy 12 submarines. TKMS has said that we will have those submarines we'll have four of those submarines by 2034. Some of that detail still has to be worked out, but we would buy those. This is a tens of billions of dollars for sure to just purchase the submarines and then tens of billions of dollars.

0: more to maintain them over decades. But the idea is that they will replace what is frankly, you know, a lackluster submarine fleet right now. We have four boats right now, but only one of them can usually be in the water at any given time. This would give us much more capability, you know, ability to patrol the Arctic, lots of opportunities here. And, you know, that I think is what this deal is really about. It's about giving the Canadian Armed Forces a sort of a brand new capability when it comes to our coastline.
1: And the federal government is going with a German contractor here over a competing South Korean firm. Ryan, what does that decision tell you about the Fed's priorities here?
0: Yeah, you know, I think it says that, you know, I mean, obviously there are going to be things that the government will point to as why the German bid was superior, the German-Norwegian bid, this joint bid, was superior. And there are a lot of, you know, incentives built into it. There's talk of working with Canadian companies on supplying some of the equipment to these ships, but also on expanding, for example, the Port of Churchill, that, you know, is one of the benefits that this company touted as part of its bid. But I think overall, this really does come down to an alliance. You know, our defense has always been so tied into NATO that it makes sense to go with a company that is also, you know, making ships for NATO allies. You know, I think if we had gone with the South Korean bid, it would have been a real signal that Canada was maybe reorienting itself a little bit more towards the Pacific. But, you know, I think what we are saying here is that we are sticking with our old friends and allies on what is a, you know, really significant defense purchase.
1: And defense spending has been a political hot potato for Canadian politicians for decades now. What does Carney have to do to prove that his spending here has value?
0: I mean, certainly this contract has to deliver, right? We can't see the kind of runaway increases in costs that we've seen in defense spending in the past. The government can't, you know, waffle back and forth and delay these shipments. The boats have to arrive on time. It has to be seen as a good deal in that respect. But I also think, you know, Canadians are much more, you know, and the polling data bears this out, Canadians are much more receptive to defense spending now than they have been in the past. For one, you know, a lot of countries are starting to be more menacing, frankly. Russia's invasion of Ukraine, you know, other countries are starting to militarize and not, you know, it's seeming like a less safe world that we're in right now. And on top of everything else, of course, the U.S. is starting to look like a much less dependable ally. And that is something that I think Canadians have clued into, that it is time to really pay for our own defense and our place in the world. And so I think they are more open to this type of spending.
1: And that's kind of the global perspective there. But let's talk about politics here in the country. If the Liberals are going hard on defense and energy these days, Ryan, what ground is left for Pierre Poilievre and the Conservatives?
0: Yeah, I mean, I think this is one of the challenges that the Conservatives have right now, that they, you know, the Liberals are doing a lot of what, you know, the Conservatives have said they would do, you know, building pipelines and adding defense equipment. But I think, you know, the Conservatives still have plenty of room here to, you know, criticize this government for how they're committing to, you know, defense and energy spending. So, you know, for example, the pipeline announcement last week, you know, you've already heard the Conservatives criticize the fact that the government is helping pay for this pipeline instead of the private sector. That the government is leaving the North Coast tanker ban in place. That is a criticism you've heard from the Conservatives already. So, you know, it's one thing, I think, for the Liberals to move into policy areas that were maybe more traditionally conservative. But at the same time, you know, the Conservatives still have plenty of room to criticize how they're making those moves and whether or not they're being effective.
1: And Ryan, we just have a little bit of time left, but in addition to the NATO summit, Carney is going to meet with the leaders of Turkey and Saudi Arabia on this trip. What's he looking to get out of those conversations, do you think?
0: You know, I think it's really just about more more diplomatic ties, you know, more connections around the world. You've certainly seen, you know, the prime minister try to restore diplomatic relationships since coming to office, trying to reset relationships with a whole bunch of countries around the world, putting Canada more at the center, and certainly attract more investment. And, you know, Canada and Saudi Arabia have had a really fractured relationship, frankly, over the last really two decades because of a lot of concerns about, you know, Saudi

you know, the potential death of NATO this summit, the last summit. Why? Because President Trump has consistently been doing things that shake the core of NATO, right? Calling into question the collective defense guarantee of Article 5, inviting Russia to attack allies that don't spend sufficient percentage of their GDP on defense, threatening Greenland, etc. So he has shaken the foundations of NATO, and NATO needs to transform.

Coming up after your regional update, we'll bring you episode 4 of the CBC podcast, Allison After Nexium. I'm Catherine Cullen, and you are listening to The Current.

0: and what he calls her leadership position.
1: I was contemplating your leadership position. I believe you are a leader. I think that the advantages of human having empathy is our hearts jump a little when we see that. I mean, that's leadership. Mm-hmm. It's how you conduct yourself in the world as a type of leadership. Mm-hmm. And then there's the more direct power leadership. Like you have a certain power over your

0: This is CBC Radio 1, 640 AM in St. John's. Last week, Terry O'Reilly demonstrated how a construction worker got into a sticky situation.
1: Strong enough to hold this man suspended in midair.
0: This week, find out how an ad agency made something gross smell glorious.
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0: Seeing is Believing, the Power of Demonstration Commercials, Part 2, on Under the Influence, Thursday morning at 11:30, 3:30 p.m. in Newfoundland, and on the CBC Listen app. The CBC News is next, followed by Q.
3: Before there was Katie Lang, before Peaches or Chapel Roan, there was

That is, of course, High School Confidential by Rough Trade. And before that, you heard Tom Power and Carol Pope talk about how shocking the media, yes, even the CBC, thought that Carol's music and onstage gestures were back in the day. The life and career of Carol Pope is being celebrated in the new documentary, Anti-Diva, The Carol Pope Confessions. Coming up, you'll hear Carol talk about the feedback that she got from the queer community all those decades ago, and about how her lyrics helped

That's Rough Trade with Fashion Victim. Before that, you heard Tom Power's conversation with Carol Pope. Anti-Diva, The Carol Pope Confessions, is traveling in theaters across Canada, including a performance tonight in Toronto. Tomorrow it screens in St. John's, Newfoundland. It's going to hit the West Coast later this month. You can also catch it anywhere on CBC Gem as of 24th of July.

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1: 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The Signal starts in 30 minutes. Every weekday, The Signal begins a new conversation. 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
2: This is CBC News. I'm Sarah Blackmore. A section of the highway on the west coast of the island is closed this morning due to what appears to be an industrial spill. The RNC says the eastbound lane of the Trans-Canada Highway is closed in the area of Steady Brook as crews work to clear the road. A 2-kilometer area is affected by the spill. Traffic is being rerouted.

0: branches are gone from the bottom sometimes, and sometimes people will even prune away those branches from the bottom, they're never going to grow back again. There's nothing ever going to grow back in that space in a spruce or a fir. But yews are different. Yews will actually shoot back out again from a pruning, no matter where it is. So
1: there's that nice hedge. I think it might be, I don't know if it's that first one you mentioned, but Rennie's River Trail, there's one just up from the tennis courts on the right. There's a fence there, but it's a leafy one. But anyways,
0: yeah.
1: Summertime.

0: open to donations if anyone is, you know, willing to help us out in any way possible, just to be down in the area and keep our presence. And if we're not there, just hopefully everybody can keep in mind the walk on wet sand, be mindful, keep your dogs on leash, and enjoy the area, but also enjoy the piping plovers and ensure that they stay safe and understand that this is their home.
1: Righto. Okay, Jessica, thanks for telling us about it. And if there's any updates, let us know, please.
0: Will do. Hopefully you'll see it online soon.
1: That's Jessica Vincent, Project Coordinator with the Indian Bay Ecosystem Corporation.

0: colors, I believe, as well. But a lot of like nets, because this is the Center for Sustainable Aquatic Resources. So a lot of fishing gear and making sure that it can last with currents and waves and that it won't damage the environment.
1: And it's pretty quiet in here right now, but what was it like during the competition?
0: It was

Hi, I'm Paul Habershrude, and this is a best of episode of The Cost of Living. Has something happened to you at work that you can't shake? Just a single event. You think about it. It looms larger and larger. Then suddenly you're quitting your job. And all it took was that one thing. Turns out, that happens a lot. Also today, if you think getting together with friends for coffee can be tough to schedule, try planning an overseas trip. March? Ugh. October? That doesn't work. Well, that's just one reason.

That was an encore presentation of The Cost of Living. The show is based in Calgary. The Cost of Living is produced by Daniel Nerman, Jenny DeRosio, Leah Hendry, and Jennifer Keane, with help from Jeff Kynock. I'm Paul Habershrood. Thanks for listening.

0: Hello.
1: Hello, how are you?
0: I'm not bad. How are you today?
1: Oh, pretty good.
0: It is pretty warm in much of the province, but I did notice this afternoon that it got up, I think it was up to 30 degrees in Goose Bay, and it was very close to that in Western Labrador.
1: That's right, yep, 30 degrees still in Labrador right now, or in Happy Valley Goose Bay. Temperatures in Lab West about 27, 28 degrees this afternoon, and you're sitting still around there about 27 degrees for the most part. We've got that mild, hot temperatures across the island portion of the province as well. In fact, St. John's 26 degrees, which is the warmest temperature since August of last year. So we haven't actually hit the 25 degree mark yet, but today we did, and we will again tomorrow. It looks like as we continue to sit under this ridge of high pressure. Now, was expecting some thunderstorms to develop this afternoon. It does look like a lot of cloud cover did develop, but nothing yet as far as thunderstorms go. And then just south, looks like southeast of Happy Valley,

0: You heard their fans from Scotland, Paraguay, Norway, and Argentina singing their hearts out in the stadium or on the streets at the 2026 FIFA World Cup. And Luis Achanda says they aren't just doing it to pass the time. Luis is an assistant professor at the Munn School of Music. He's the author of a book about music and football in South America, and he joins me now. Hi.
1: Hello.
0: First of all, should we go with soccer or should we go with football?
1: That's fine.
0: I know what your roots tell you because you're from Chile, right?
1: I call it football, yes, yeah, but absolutely. Soccer is fine.
0: I know.

0: How well did you sleep last night? For many of us, the answer will be something like, not great. And sleeping next to your partner could be one of the reasons. That's why some couples are exploring what's called a sleep divorce. For more on this story, we've reached Rebecca Robillard. She's with the University of Ottawa's Institute of Mental Health Research, co-chair of the Canadian Sleep Research Consortium, and she's written about this as the Globe and Mail's Sleep Whisperer columnist. She's in Ottawa. Hello.
1: Hi, good afternoon.
0: Sleep divorce sounds like bad news for our relationship, but clear it up for us. What is it exactly?
1: Yeah, let me start by the fact that I really don't like the name, so I didn't create that name. But it really, I think, at the end of the day, is something that, you know, calls for love and caring and openness. So in the end, sleep divorce is kind of the name that has been coined to determine that trend where people are considering, you know, having separate sleeping arrangements to protect each other's sleep. So, you know, there's this kind of cultural norm almost in North America. Still, most people are who are in a romantic relationship will share the bed. But are we doing that because this is what we feel is the best for us and our health and our sleep quality? Or are we doing that just because, you know, this is our cultural norm and everybody does it and we're afraid there's some sort of stigma if, you know, that we might get judged if we sleep in separate bedrooms? So people are starting to question this. And I think this is not necessarily just a new phenomenon. If we look back a couple of generations before us, there, you know, it wasn't rare to see our grandparents, for example, you know, sleeping in the same bedroom, but in different beds, for example. So, you know, people are kind of reconsidering these types of different arrangements to really benefit their health. And so as a sleep person, as a sleep scientist and a clinician, I really applaud, you know, the people who have the courage to kind of go against the stigma and question that.
0: What kind of people should be giving it a try? Is it perhaps people would know already if their partner might be part of the problem when they're trying to sleep?
1: Yeah, so I'm sure like some people would know, and you know, certainly that's something that, you know, has come across as I'm, you know, talking sleep.

0: with different people. Like sometimes, you know, people like offer it spontaneously. They're well aware that this is happening. Sometimes we're not so aware as well. So it's worth, you know, thinking about those occasions where we might have slept separately and, you know, reflecting on how it actually impacted our sleep. And I think this is kind of a complicated question as well for some people, because, you know, there's definitely the kind of comforting, reassuring aspect of, you know, you're going to bed together and you're snuggling together. It's nice and comfy. But then what happens, you know, as you're trying to fall asleep and later during the night as well. So there could be, you know, kind of pulling and pushing forces. But it's for each individual to see like what they feel is the impact on their own sleep. And also importantly, what is the impact on their partner's sleep?
1: What are some of those pushing and pulling forces? What might some of us be doing while we're asleep that disturbs our partner and we don't even know it?
0: Yeah, well, you know, if we think about it, at the end of the day, like, you know, sharing a bed means like having this external, you know, separate body just next to you that, you know, creates a lot of external stimulation in your environment. So, for example, you know, noises are certainly something, and we're seeing like, you know, for example, the snoring, the visits to the bathroom, all of that could, the blankets shuffling, all of that could interfere with sleep, but also the movement is something that could interfere with sleep. And there's actually some quite an emerging field of research that is showing using some wearable devices at home, which enables us to track movement. We're seeing that when one of the bed partners is kind of tossing and turning and moving, 30 to 45% of the time, it actually gets transmitted to the other bed partner, who then starts moving and tossing and turning. So it sounds like, you know, when one is waking up, it kind of triggers some awakenings for the other bed partner as well. And especially now that we're quite deep into summer, another big factor is heat as well. So just the fact of having this other person next to you could increase like the bed temperature as well. And we know that you know, we need a certain kind of cooling to be able to fall asleep and maintain good sleep. So that's something else that could kind of play against us.
1: What would you suggest if someone is thinking, I think we might want to give this a try? What's the best way to approach your partner?
0: Well, I think, you know, having this kind of open discussion and maybe, you know, approaching it as an experiment. Like I'm biased, I'm a scientist, so I love experiments, but we can do that experiment at home, not for every night or all the time, but just test it out a couple of nights or a week and see, you know, how it affects you, and entering that with an open mind and a caring mind. Because again, like sleep is very important for all aspects of health and well-being. So if you're getting, you know, either yourself or your partner to sleep better, then you're getting yourself and your partner to have, you know, less irritability during the daytime, maybe being more constructive and able to kind of troubleshoot if there's conflicts in the couple. They're able to enjoy, you know, kind of our lives together and have good times during the day and prolong each other's health, as we're having so much evidence that sleep is this critical part for you know, life. So I think, you know, it if it comes from a place of loving and, you know, just breaking down the stigma, it's not, you know, because we might end up sleeping in separate bedrooms that we don't love each other. On the opposite, you know, it might mean that we're caring so much for each other that we want to protect each other's sleep. And I think, you know, there's a whole continuum there. It doesn't necessarily need to be a separate bedroom. Like some people find that it helps just to sleep in separate beds or in, you know, those very large beds, but like away, giving each other space or even having staggered bedtimes, because there's research that shows as well that couples that go to bed at exactly the same time, they tend to also have worse sleep quality during the night. And it kind of makes sense because we have this biological clock in our brains that kind of dictates the time at which our body is ready for sleep. And if we're trying to adjust that time to match that out of our partner, it might not actually be the optimal time for us. So ultimately, I think it has to do with, you know, listening to what your body needs and also caring about what your partner's body needs and trying to find a middle ground somewhere.
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0: My pleasure.
1: That is Rebecca Robillard. She's with the University of Ottawa's Institute of Mental Health Research and with the Canadian Sleep Research Consortium.

0: 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Briar Stewart, CBC News, Paris.
1: And that is your World This Hour for CBC News. I'm Mike Wise.

When he went to his son's basketball practice last month, Ian Sutinto wasn't there as a doctor. He was just there as a dad, one of many, a number of whom decided to participate in a father-son pickup game to celebrate the end of the season. But then one of the other fathers in attendance began to experience cardiac arrest, and Dr. Sutinto sprang into action, helping save the man's life. And at first, that seemed like the whole thing, a good news story about a good Samaritan.

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1: Oh, that's a good question. I don't know if I've been asked that before.
2: Oh, really?
3: Great question.
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1: Great question.
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0: The CBC News is next. Coming up in an hour, it's Ideas with Nahla Ayed.
8: Back in 1989, David Suzuki fronted a galvanizing series called It's a Matter of Survival. He and fellow scientists argued that the time to act is now. The first episode of our Suzuki retrospective coming up on Ideas.
9: 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The U.S. military is launching a new round of strikes.

0: That's new music by Canadian pop artist Ralph and Rev. That song is called Two Juliets, Don't Need a Romeo, Love Nouveau at the Club. I'm Rad Simon Play, sitting in for Alamine Abdolf Mahmoud. This is Commotion. So earlier we were talking about what we lose when physical media disappears. Now, what if those same threats come for analog film? So here's what's happening. Mel's lab out in Montreal, this is the only full-service laboratory in Canada that's equipped to develop film for professional productions. So filmmakers have been bringing their 16mm, 35mm film to Mel's for decades. But Mel's is set to shut down, and the owners are saying that's because most of the industry has shifted to digital, and they just can't justify keeping the lab open. Michael Yaroshevsky has started a petition to save the film lab that has thousands of signatures. He's a filmmaker and teaches film production at Concordia University in Montreal, and he's here to break this all down for us. Hi, Michael.
1: Hi.
0: So, Michael, I mean, for anyone who's not inside the world of film production, can you break this all down for us? Like, what does this lab actually do, and what makes it so special?
1: So there's no misconception. It's not a recent development. Mm-hmm. So the idea of the digital advance, it's actually 20.